0: Singapore, basically, our quite popular is soccer. So every boy will love playing soccer and playing guitar with friends. Yeah, that's something I always remember, you know, having fun times with friends, playing soccer and playing guitars down under the void decks. Yeah.
1: Are all your family members still in Singapore? What about your sibling?
0: Yes, everybody else is still there. And alhamdulillah, and I still have my mom and my dad as well. Alhamdulillah.
1: Let's talk about education in Singapore. You did mention a bit about school system. Can you tell us a bit about your high school and what subjects you were interested in?
0: We don't have a high school. In Singapore, you started from primary school. Of course, before that, it's kindy. But you have primary school and then you have secondary school. From secondary school, you can proceed to college or some call it high school, but it's more of college. Secondary school, my favorite was chemistry. My favorite was chemistry and physics as well. But I wasn't that good in technical studies back then. But now I'm a mechanic by trade, you know? Mm-hmm. So like, yeah, you never know what happens. It's all Allah's God's will. Yeah.
1: Did you have your mechanic training in Singapore?
0: Yes, I had my mechanic training. I went through ITE, Institute of Technology. I have Institute of Technical Engineering back in Singapore. That is after my secondary school. Then I proceed to tertiary studies for that. And then went to National Service. In National Service as well, I was posted as a technician in the military. Yeah.
1: Hmm. So let's talk about the National Service in Singapore. So you went into the Singapore military. For lots of our listeners, they might not be aware of the Singapore National Service. So can you please tell us more about it?
0: In Singapore, it's mandatory for boys who are well and able to, just for boys, who turns 18, they'll have to serve national service for a minimum of 2 years. And back then, if you are enlisted to go for national service, and then they'll do your physical fitness tests. From then on, they will assign you either to be in the police force or in the military or in the civil defense or firemen, navy, air force, all the government bodies. So that is compulsory for the first 2 years. But for me, after 2 years, I continued signing on for another 10 years because I find it suits me at that time for a career in the military.
1: So you stayed on for another 10 years?
0: 10 years after the 2 years, yes.
1: Is that common for other Singaporeans?
0: It's quite common. Some do that and some just prefer to have a career outside. Yes, but it is quite common as well.
1: Mm. Mm. How's your experience?
0: Within that 10 years, because I was a mechanic. I was a mechanic and I was stationed in a few places. And like go to Brunei for 2 years, you know, and then like Australia, there's also Thailand, there's also Indonesia all around. And I was also

0: sent to New Zealand, where I was stationed in Wairu camp for a while for an exercise. And that's how I get to know New Zealand.
1: Yes. So you were overseas for your military service?
0: Yes, some of them, yeah. Some of them, like Brunei, I had stayed there for 2 years.
1: So, what were your roles? What did you do?
0: I was the workshop IC, they call it, as they're known, but I was a sergeant rank, but I left with a staff sergeant rank by the time I finished. So I'm taking care of vehicles that was overseas. Maintenance and repairs of all those vehicles. Likewise, when I was here in New Zealand as well. So that's our main job.
1: Hmm.
0: Yes.
1: Did you enjoy your time there?
0: Yes, of course. It's an eye opener because I think every time when you go overseas, you see different walks of life and people, and you kind of like see how small you are actually.
1: So you've been in different countries for your military service. Can you tell us any comparison for that you've experienced in different countries?
0: Well, culture-wise, it's different. And also, this religion, you know, as you know, different places, different religions. But most interesting, I'd see, like in Malaysia and in Brunei and Singapore, we are almost the same, different type of religions, you know. And it's good that this country also allow other religions to practice their own religions, you know, as of a lot of countries. And in Brunei, one thing that captured my attention is how much I see there's the Muslim people there who are they follow the Sharia law pretty well. You know, like for example, if you are caught with someone else who's not your mahram or muhrim, and after dark, when it's dark, they straight away capture you and you've been trouble, you know. Sharia laws comes in. And if you are found fit and you don't go to Friday prayers, you get $2,000 fine, that kind of thing. I think it's a good purpose. You don't have to, of course. You don't have to have that law. I believe if you're a Muslim, you just do it for the sake of Allah, you know. But having those laws kind of like deters you from doing it. Something like that, yeah.
1: Do you have any interesting memories from your time in the military service?
0: Yes, a lot of those, I don't know how to say, but I think I've seen a lot of unnatural, supernatural things that happens around. Like in Thailand, you see people practicing dark forces there, and in Brunei as well, you know, playing with jinn. People does that, and I believe there is jinn in this world. It's their world and our world, but yeah, it's quite fascinating how human uses them to, you know, for their own personal use, which is, I don't think that's right.
1: It must be shocking to experience that.
0: Yes, the very first time it is, but after a while you get used to it.
1: So you've been in New Zealand for your military service and then you decided to migrate to New Zealand. Can you tell us about that?
0: When I was stationed here in New Zealand, I feel so much space here and the serenity and the beautiful landscape of New Zealand. And I think this is the place that I can bring up my family here very well.

0: So I just told my wife, I think if we have a chance, once I finish my military service, we're gonna come here and bring up our kids. At that time, we didn't have any kids yet, so we prayed, asked for Allah for kids, and Alhamdulillah, we were blessed, and so that's why we decided to come to New Zealand.
1: Blessed with
0: Yes,
1: twins as well.
0: Alhamdulillah, Alhamdulillah.
1: Can you tell us
0: So,
1: about the visa process when you came back then?
0: The visa process. Well, I came here. When I came back here, I was just on a visitor's visa, where we're just looking around, going for a holiday, and then I just applied for a job, and I got a job as a mechanic, and so I just go to a work permit. So from a work permit visa, I just stayed on, and until I've got my residency. That was like after 10 years, because I never left the country. We just stayed on, and after that, applied for a residency, and straight away, I applied for citizenship. And Alhamdulillah, that's where I am now.
1: Can you tell us about the company that you worked with as the mechanic?
0: Yes, as a mechanic, I started out with pit stop. I was an assistant manager in pit stop, doing underbody repairs and services, cars. Those are mainly cars, so preparing for wharves. And then I proceed on to diesel mechanic, because I'm a heavy mechanic by more experience on that. So I worked for Transmac in Auckland, and then carry on to diesel services in Auckland as well. After which I work. After being a mechanic, I decided to go up further studies and applied to become a vehicle inspector. So I was with Vince as vehicle inspector, and that's where I was transferred from Auckland. I was transferred to Dunedin, and then from Dunedin, a few years in Dunedin, vehicle inspector, and then I was promoted as a manager. And I was posted to Nelson, from Nelson, and then go up to Auckland, not Auckland, Whakatane, and then Whakatane, and then Gisborne. There was a new station opening up, so I helped them to build the station and train the inspectors and train the managers. And then same thing goes to Napier. Built another station, train the mechanic as well. And then from Napier, I come back here. So,
1: What was it like moving different cities as part of your job? Did you enjoy doing that?
0: yes, at that time, it was. Wherever work takes me, I'll just go. Because the kids are still young, and it's quite easy for us to move around. It's easier for the kids to adapt. And we mainly it's mainly to think mainly because of work commitments that I moved. And Alhamdulillah, the kids they follow as well. You know, it's only when they've from high school to now, then they've get closer to friends. And it's a bit sad when they move up from Napier to here. Yes.
1: And so you came to Dunedin this year?
0: Yes. Then I came to Dunedin.
1: Can you tell us about what you do now?
0: Now I'm the manager in Vince in Dunedin as well, assistant manager. Still doing the same thing, but alhamdulillah, I won't be doing going around anymore because I said my kids are now studying here, so I'll be here permanently, inshallah. Mm. Inshallah, yes.
1: What does your wife do?
0: My wife, she's not working, so because I told her once we move to Dunedin, I need you to take care, good care of the kids. She was teaching in Singapore in an international school, an American school in Singapore. So when she come here, I said, "You just teach the kids," and that's how it is. Alhamdulillah.
1: So we understand that you took some courses on management during your work. Can you tell us more about that?
0: We take first line management, diploma first line management. That is the work sent us to go for before being a manager. You go to that course, and I think it was 2 years course. I think so, yes.
1: That's a very long course. Did you do that on top of your work?
0: Yes, during my work. Yes, did that during my work.
1: And that has good benefits for your career?
0: Yes, it helped. It helped me understanding how to talk to people, how to manage with staffs. And I think it's good for someone to proceed to the next level. Yes.
1: Alhamdulillah. You've told us about your first impressions in New Zealand. I wonder if you can tell us a bit about what your daughter is now doing at Otago?
0: My daughter right now, she's studying first year health science. First year health science she's doing.
1: And your son is in Singapore?
0: Yes. He wants to do the same thing as well. After he finishes national service, we'll come back and do that.
1: Can you tell us some challenges that you've experienced when you were adjusting to a new society? From our conversation, we hear that you are quite good at traveling and moving in different cities. So it's kind of the lifestyle that you're used to. But was there any particular challenges when you came here?
0: Back in 2010. Was it 2010? I think so, yes. Back in 2010. I find that there's not much Muslim community in some of the smaller cities, and I find it hard even to do Friday prayers sometimes, you know. On the bigger cities like Auckland, that's fine, you know, Christchurch and all that, that's fine. When I was in Nelson, I helped form up Nelson Muslim community, and we managed to get all the Muslim families together, and we applied for to be the charitable foundation as well.
1: How small were the community back then?
0: Back then, there was just about 30 of us, and we rented a hall from the council, just a small room to do our Friday prayers, and we made up our constitution and all that. So we formed a community group. And I was the vice president at that time, helping out.

0: and alhamdulillah, now they have they managed to have a mosque.
1: Wow.
0: There, and then slowly builds up. There's more Muslim coming in and getting more halal food, and options are better. And then from that went to Gisborne. The same thing. Gisborne is even worse. Less than 30 families there. So I set up the Muslim community again there, and we managed to managed to get some donations. Organized it, and alhamdulillah, now we have a mosque there as well, with the help of some brothers from Auckland as well, and everywhere actually. We went down to South Island and North Island. All the people that I know before, you know, trying to contact them and trying to get, alhamdulillah, some funds. And so that was the most interesting one in Gisborne, because that is the first mosque there that will call out for azan, and is the first azan in the world, because Gisborne is right at the end on the east side.
1: Wow.
0: Yes.
1: Mashallah.
0: Yes. So every time come Fajr, you know. Excuse me.
1: I think that's really special that you are also part of the beginning of that masjid and the Islamic community there.
0: Yes. Alhamdulillah, I was elected to be the president there to form up everything, and it's very humbling. You know?
1: How long were you in Gisborne?
0: I think about 3 years. Yeah, 3 years there.
1: Did you face any racism or discrimination during your time in New Zealand?
0: Alhamdulillah, not. Because New Zealand, I find that New Zealand are very welcoming, and the community normally helps around, especially during Gabriel when I was in Gisborne. Some of the Muslim guys there, they had trouble because when the flood comes in, you know, their houses are all got flooded, and some of the Indonesian guys as well, some of the Fijian guys there, all the Muslims, their belongings all are quite bad. So I reached out to some friends in Auckland, and all the donation just keep pouring in, like food and clothes. And somehow they managed, our brothers managed to get sent from the airport. And I just have to go to Gisborne Airport. And they said, oh, yeah, it's all ready for you, you know. And that's how good it is.
1: Mm.
0: And if not only the Muslim community, but you find that on the East Coast, there's a lot of Maoris, and the Maoris are quite good at working together. Their whānau are very helpful, and they are friendly as well. You know, what we see on the telly is gangsterism and all that, but the community is actually quite good over on the east side.
1: Yes. Were you affected by the cyclone?
0: Yes, I was, but not bad. Not bad, alhamdulillah, because I was somewhere uphill where I live. Just that we can't go out. All the water level has closed the roads. One of my neighbors, which is like right at the end of the road, his house got flooded. Everything was floating around. So we tried to get to him and trying to get him out of there. Yeah. It was quite scary at that time, but no, we were not badly affected. Yes.
1: It's good to know that you have lots of strong connections with the Muslim communities in different cities. What is your view of the Muslim community in Dunedin?

0: Alhamdulillah, I think the Muslim community has gone a long way. At that time when I was here, there's already, the mosque is already here, and it's already been this Otago, what was it, Otago?
1: Muslim Association.
0: Muslim Association was, I think, just been formed up at that time. And it was good to see that we already have everything set up here, and the community wasn't that big before, but we have a good mixture of from Malaysia, Indonesia, from the Arabs, and all them together at that time. I see some of the brothers still around, and they know me as well. And I see them. Oh, and they saw me. Oh, you're back. Yes, I'm back. Alhamdulillah.
1: They remember you.
0: Yes, yes. Mm. And it's a good community here. Alhamdulillah, and I've seen a lot of growth already now. Yes.
1: What about the activities at the mosque?
0: The mosque, I can see the mosque has a lot of activities. And but since I came back, I have not get myself engaged to the activities in the mosque yet. I only hear them during Friday prayers, what's happening and all that, which is really good, really good. And I think the more we keep our community together, that will bring us closer to each other.
1: Yeah.
0: Yes.
1: Is there a Singaporean community in Dunedin?
0: There's a few Singaporeans here that I know, but we do keep in touch. We do keep in touch.
1: There's not an official group or anything?
0: Not that I know of now, because I haven't had a chance to ask them if there's any group. Yes. But I think the Malaysian has their own. The Malaysian has a bigger number here. Mm. The Malaysian group.
1: Students.
0: Students, yes. And there are some... I know some Malaysian as well coming back to Dunedin. They gave me a call, say that we're coming back. So I say, okay, Alhamdulillah, we'll keep in touch. Yes.
1: Although many of our listeners know something about Singapore, I think it will be useful to share like a brief introduction. Can you tell us about Singapore's like ethnic composition, the population, and you know, with Muslims being in Singapore?
0: Singapore was formed up in the 50s. Our population, I can say now 60% of it is Chinese, and no, like 40% is Chinese, and then we have another 30% is the Malays, and you have the Indians, 10%, and the rest like Europeans. That's the mixture we have. There's a lot of mosques in Singapore in every constitutional areas. There's big mosques in Singapore. About 5 million people in Singapore right now, the same as New Zealand. But Singapore is 4 times smaller than Lake Taupo itself.
1: Wow.
0: Yes. Singapore, from east to west, is about 42 kilometres, and north to south, say about 38 kilometres, around about there. So it's just a small island, and we live on top of each other, like on high-rise flats, and shopping centres are all underground, some of them. The trains go underground as well. So it's a metropolitan lifestyle in Singapore. But Alhamdulillah, everyone can live together. And because of how the government make it

0: safe, how safe it is in Singapore, but with strict rules, of course. Yes.
1: Singapore is described as a very highly developed country. What can you tell us about the economy?
0: Singapore economy is strong. How it has developed to be a hub in Southeast Asia. We don't have land, we do not cultivate, and we do not... our chain of supply is mainly trading in Singapore because of where strategically it is. Singapore right in the bottom south of Malaysia, and through the Straits of Malacca, all the ships come through there and they stop on Singapore. So knowing that, our former Prime Minister Lee Kuan Yew, he made our harbour the most advanced and the most fastest turnaround, so that ships can come in and unload and move out real quick. And that's the pulling factor.
1: Very efficient.
0: Very efficient. And that's the pulling factor about Singapore, how it become very developed right now. So that is the most important thing.
1: If you compare your life with Singapore and New Zealand now, what would you say about it?
0: Lifestyle, I'd say I'm very happy where I am right now. I was happy in Singapore. Not to say I'm not happy, but I find it when I left Singapore, I managed to get closer to Allah. You know, I have less time with my relatives, my friends, doing a lot of stuff in Singapore that I used to do. But when I come here, there's only me and my family, and I have more time to get closer to Allah. And I find that that is more important than everything else. After I came here, I realized how small I am, and I realized how much I've wasted my time when I was in Singapore. You know, and I think this is something that some people have forgotten. I'm not a pious person, but when I came here, I started learning more about Islam, and I think that is something we have to prepare ourselves, because our life here in the world is just short. We have an eternal life to go to after this. If we are so busy with the world, we will forget about afterlife.
1: Inshallah, yes. That's a very good reflection of your time.
0: Alhamdulillah.
1: We're going to talk about Palestine. So the Gaza genocide has been going on for almost 3 years. Like many people around the world, you most probably are deeply disturbed by all the atrocities. How much did you know about the Palestinian issue before the current genocide began?
0: I know that Palestine, during the Ottoman times, already have started wars in the beginning. And when Israel started their genocide long time ago. But I see other nations, United Nations, not stepping their foot forward as much as they do. Even back in the First World War, which they should have done to stop Israel from then. But somehow they just let it be, and it escalates until now. So it has become a norm to some of them, because it was okay for them to do it back then. So now it's just talks and sanctions trying to get them to stop what they're doing, which is not enough, of course.

0: I think it's not right how the Palestinian has been in trouble all this time. And I think there's so much we should do with technology now, even as how much we can support in social media and all that, but still it's not enough to stop Israel from doing what they're doing, genocide, which is really, really bad.
1: What do you know about Singaporeans' government and people's attitudes about the genocide?
0: A lot of... I left Singapore a while ago, but when I was there, we already know about what happened in Palestine. But somehow, like I said, because of how news to the world was not elaborated at that time, back in the 90s, back in the 80s, like even to tell the world what has happened, it was just, the news was just small. They make it so small, and not everything was told. So not many Singaporeans know much about Palestine, you know. Only those who are really go and look for it will find out what happened back then. Unlike now, it's easily you can go in the internet. There wasn't any internet back then. We only rely on what news that comes on the telly or on the newspaper. So that part there, we already know that news was controlled by someone, not telling the world what's happening.
1: Are there protests and boycotts in Singapore?
0: Singapore is such strict with protests and boycotts that you're not allowed to do that. You know, if you are found with more than 20 people hanging around, it's already like an illegal gathering, and the police can already stop you.
1: Unless is it like that apply. For any issue?
0: Yes. Mm. So you have to apply for permit to have like a gathering, so they always have, watchful.
1: Does Singapore have any diplomatic or economic relations with Israel?
0: Yes, they do. Now, currently, they do. Because Singapore, I think, is very careful with the world. How small is Singapore? Yes, I think they do right now. Mm-hmm. And that's why they try not to... go against anybody at the moment.
1: Even though right now we have the ceasefire, the so-called ceasefire, do you have any comments around the massacre and the genocide still taking place?
0: Of course, I don't support those massacre and genocide. With current happenings, the ceasefire, I don't think there will be any ceasefire. And I don't think there'll be, the war's going to stop unless they take Netanyahu out, or else the government, and you still have America, which is supporting Israel. So even the UN is not doing enough. Like for us in New Zealand, there's not much even they can do at the moment.
1: What about other Muslim countries?
0: Other Muslim countries support. Well, I've heard of support from Malaysia, from Brunei, Indonesia, which are

0: In Asia, they're quite strong with that. But I really think what support needs is a cohesive support from all Muslims together, try to suppress Israel from this genocide. If only the Muslims can get together, all together, inshallah, we can stop that.
1: Mm.
0: Yeah, because right now, how the world sees it is like it's not together yet. Yeah,
1: there's no unity.
0: There's no unity yet.
1: We really appreciate hearing about your life today, Brother Fendi. Do you have a final word to share to the Muslim communities in Dunedin?
0: I'd like to say that I'm very thankful to Allah for life. Thankful that for whatever has given to me. I believe everything that we do without Him, without His blessing, without His acknowledgement, we won't be able to do what we do, you know. And we must believe that He does it. He has His reasons. We don't need to know what His reasons, but we just need to know that without Him, we are nothing. You know? And we should take refuge to Allah, because He's the only one that can help us. Like from the verse Al-Ikhlas, قُلْ هُوَ اللَّهُ أَحَدٌ اللَّهُ الصَّمَدُ, that's where we must really believe what is said there and take refuge to Allah subhanahu wa ta'ala.
1: Mm. Mashallah. Thank you so much, Brother Fendi. We'll see you again next time, inshallah.
0: Thank you for having me.
1: Thank you, Brother Fendi. Now, we listen to a song entitled Together for Palestine by several Muslim and non-Muslim artists.

0: That is the end of our program today. Thank you for your time. Special thank you to RFM for facilitating the production of this program. I should add that the views expressed in this podcast do not necessarily represent the views of Otago Muslim Chaplaincy as such. If you have any questions, please email muslimchaplaincy@otago.ac.nz. We hope to see you next time, inshallah, God willing. Assalamualaikum.
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Welcome to the Cabinet of Classical Delights. I'm Dr. Duncan Connors, and today we take a musical journey into the world of science fiction movies that adopt music by classical composers. The future rarely arrives with its own music. When cinema has tried to imagine distant worlds, empty space, or new forms of life, it has often turned instead to sounds already shaped by human experience. Classical music, written for courts, churches, theatres and concert halls, has been carried forward into the unknown, lending weight, irony and wonder to visions of what has not yet happened. A waltz become orbital movements. A choral texture becomes a voice of the unfamiliar. A tone poem becomes a mediation on evolution itself. We listen today to those borrowed sounds and consider why the future so often finds its voice in music that was never written for it. On the website, we'll publish more information, but we've only got 1 hour and I want to get back to doing something more productive with our time. Last week, we ended with Gorky Ligeti's Mysteries of the Macabre. As is our custom, today we start with Gorky Ligeti and his Lux Aeterna. Gorky Ligeti's Lux Aeterna, performed here by the Choir of Clare College, Cambridge, under Timothy Brown, became inseparable from Stanley Kubrick's 2001 A Space Odyssey. Its shifting choral textures without pulse or clear harmony create a sense of suspended time, allowing the unknown to feel neither mechanical nor human, but something older, distant, and profoundly unsettling. This is Gorky Ligeti's Lux Aeterna, performed by the Choir of Clare College, Cambridge.

0: from about 8 away from this together.
1: Paul McCartney, a mountaintop. Clearly, that was Paul McCartney. There was, I didn't have enough fingers and toes to count the references, but yeah, it was very, very Beatles-y. I could hear a little bit of ELO.
2: You could.
1: A little bit of that.
2: Which, who were influenced by the Beatles anyway,
1: yeah.
2: So.
1: Oh, it's actually really cute because whenever we have an ELO song come in the car, Oliver's like, is this the Beatles, Mum? It's like, well, they wish they were.
2: Excellent.
1: I'm growing up a good one. And he's got no idea who, there's a few artists, but he asked who the Spice Girls were, and I was playing a song. Oh, God, what was it? It wasn't Spice Up Your Life. It was one of the slower songs. He's like, Mum, I don't like this anymore. So I was like, okay, here we go. Here's the teenager coming through. He's only 8.
2: Well done. You got him to 8 before he started showing teen tendencies.
1: Yeah, it's true.
2: That's a good one.
1: Right. Oh, it's my turn.
2: It's your turn. What's
1: like,
2: next, Vicky?
1: Amanda, what's next? Okay, so talking about UK songs, as I said, I sort of did the whole setting myself a bit of a challenge, and I wanted to play, correct me if I say this wrong, Kirsty MacColl.
2: Yes.
1: That's how we say it. Okay, she's got a great song out called A New England.
2: By Billy Bragg. Yeah, he wrote it. And he wrote, if you've ever seen the video for A New England, she's pregnant when she sings it.
1: Brilliant.
2: She's pregnant with her first child.
1: Yeah.
2: And so he wrote an extra verse for her, for her version.
1: Aww.
2: And now when he sings it, because Kirsty MacColl was killed in a tragic accident at the end of 2000, he always sings that verse for her.
1: I knew you would give me information on this.
2: Because, I love Kirsty MacColl.
1: I love that.
2: Yeah, I just totally fell in love with her work.
1: Aww. Okay, well, for you, I dedicate this to you, Amanda.
2: Thank you, though.
1: Here is A New England.

0: Oh, Kirsty MacColl in New England, written by Billy Bragg.
1: Yeah, that's very cool. And in case you weren't aware, yes, that was the same lady that sings on the Christmas song with the Pogues.
0: Excellent.
1: All right, so we are celebrating music from the UK.
0: Uniting the kingdom.
1: We are uniting the kingdom today, this month, I should say, to celebrate King Charlie and his birthday. So what is up with your list next?
0: Okay, well, you mentioned it before.
1: Oh, I did.
0: So let's play it. Here's the Spice Girls. Spice up your life.

0: It was the Spice Girls with Spice Up Your Life. And while it was playing, we were talking about, you know, songs that have lyrics in them that probably wouldn't go, do not go down well now.
1: Yeah, there's a few songs out there that are a little bit, I don't want to use the word dated, but I think there's a few songs out there that we don't really hear anymore, and I think this was one of them because of some of the lyrics that are included. Because back when it was written, I mean, this was what, a 30-year-old song now? No, maybe,
0: nearly 30 years old.
1: And so I don't think anybody was saying it's okay to say this stuff. And I think if you weren't aware that the lyric that they mentioned was the Yellow Man
0: in Timbuktu.
1: And we now can see with our 2026 lens that actually that lyric's not okay.
0: No.
1: But at the time, they were trying to include people from Timbuktu.
0: Yeah, it was very much about global culture and, you know, the melting pot. You know, that's another, you know.
1: Yeah.
0: Yeah.
1: That's another. Well, we do hear the melting pot on the radio.
0: Yeah, that's true. Yeah.
1: But there are some other songs. One of the, was it the Vapors that sang Turning Japanese?
0: Yeah.
1: Is it them?
0: Yeah.
1: Yeah. We don't hear that song very often. And I mean, and rightly so. I mean, it's got a cool tune, but I'm not quite sure about the tone behind that song.
0: Yeah. Yeah. There's some songs you can see have good intent, and some songs probably didn't. Some songs pull it off and some songs don't.
1: Yeah. So there's a few songs out there that we don't hear anymore. And we were talking about the fact that there's not a lot of space being held to discuss why. And I think we're missing out on a lot of history lessons and the potential to make mistakes if we don't learn from them.
0: Exactly. And sometimes it's good for people to understand why something is the way it is.
1: The why is really important.
0: You know, I'm not defending some of the things that have gone on at all. But, you know, it was there for a reason.
1: At the time,
0: yeah.
1: Yeah.
0: Anyway, thus endeth the lecture.
1: Yes. I was going to say this. You're welcome to the Misadventures in School with Vicky and Amanda. Okay, so I am going to play, by request, I'm going to play London Calling by The Clash.
0: Yes.
1: One of the very first London cabs I ever sat in. I think it was the first. I even took a photo of it.
0: I don't think I've ever been in one.
1: What?
0: Maybe you've been in one once.
1: You've been to London millions of times.
0: Many times been to London, but I love the tube, you know.
1: Me too.
0: Yeah.
1: Me too. But it called for it at times, like with all of our luggage.
0: That's the point. Actually, no, I have been in a London cab. I tell a lie.
1: You lie.
0: I have.
1: You've lied to me. I'm offended deeply.
0: Yeah, I can tell.
1: obviously. But it wasn't a black one. Well, it was a black one.
0: Yeah.
1: But it was painted in the Union Jack.
0: Yeah.
1: And it had the Vodafone London Calling on the side. I took a photo of it because I was like, oh my God, I'm going to get a London Clab. Cab. Anyway, here is London Calling by The Clash.

0: That was The Clash. I haven't heard The Clash for ages.
1: Haven't you?
0: No.
1: Oh, it's on rotation at our place. That with AC/DC and I had in a bit of a Queen. I have to. Oh, I haven't got any Queen today. That's a bit
0: That's
1: strange.
0: Okay. I'm sure Queen will pop up at some other point. I don't have David Bowie or Kate Bush.
1: I didn't put any Beatles. We do have Paul McCartney.
0: We've got Macca.
1: Yeah, we've gone further afield.
0: I know.
1: Amanda.
0: Oh, my gosh.
1: This is a misadventure.
0: This is our misadventure.
1: Oh, my goodness. I'm scared. Hold my hand.
0: It's okay. It's
1: please,
0: okay.
1: Please. Okay, where are you taking us next?
0: I think I'm going to take us to Scotland.
1: Oh, please do. Yeah. I was thinking Scotland.
0: Yeah, let's go to Scotland with Katie Tunstall.
1: Yay!
0: And suddenly I see

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2: Spit it out, Amanda.
1: I know, I got it around the wrong way.
2: No, you did well. You did well. Yes, we are on ORFM and taking you down a misadventure to the UK. Down, yep. Up.
1: We down, don't know. Around.
2: It depends on which way you go. You might want, if you go over Antarctica and then go around backwards and then a few other spinny spins, you could get there by going down.
1: Yeah.
2: Maybe. No, you're better off going
1: not.
2: Up. You're better off going
1: far
2: up.
1: Far too long on a plane.
2: Go up. Yeah. Go up to the UK.
1: Yeah.
2: Yeah. Up that way. Yeah, and we are playing a bunch of randoms. Mm. Well, they're songs that we wouldn't normally play from our regular...
1: I mean, we decided to deviate from our usual people.
2: Yeah, we have, both of us. And I have got, so with me, I set a little bit of a challenge to myself around finding something that's a little bit more culturally significant, or you can hear the accent, you know, the real British accent coming through. Oh, this is terrible. I'm sorry. That was cultural appropriation. Please cancel me. But I'm going to play The Kinks with Waterloo Sunset.
1: Please. Have you heard the Bowie version of Waterloo Sunset?
2: No.
1: Just to let you know, there is one.
2: Oh, I'm going to have to Google that now, aren't I?
1: It's quite lovely. It's from 2003.
2: Oh, I bet it would be lovely. Because the whole thing, they've got that Waterloo Station and then you've got them on the bus and they're like, you know, everything's fine because we're looking at the sunset and the sunset is beautiful. And I loved playing that to Oliver before we headed over to England. And it made more sense to him when we came back because he could put things to wherever we went into his mind and it made more sense. It's making sense to me as I'm talking, but I don't think it's making sense to anybody else. Anyway, here we go. Here is Waterloo Sunset by The Kinks.

0: That was Waterloo Sunset, and it's a beautiful song. Always has been, always will be.
1: Did you imagine yourself on the bus?
0: No, but I did manage, not so much on the bus, but, you know, just, you know, well, being in London by the Thames, and it's sunny, and it's, yeah. And so for some reason, I think I thought of Parliament House. Oh. That's, I don't know why.
1: Well, it's not that far away from it, I suppose.
0: No, I suppose.
1: If you don't get a chance ever to pop over to the old UK, while it's AI, there is somebody who has created, well, is it AI or maybe it is, I'm not sure, but there is somebody who's created a visual representation using Google Earth, mm-hmm. and it says travel without drones. And so it looks like it's a drone, but it's not. They've used satellite images or what have you, and they've got they go all over the world. Like, there's Monaco, there's New York, there's Houston, and there's nothing from New Zealand yet. But there is also Brisbane, and they play songs in the background from whoever might be popular from that particular place. But there is quite a few of London, and it's quite neat and nostalgic. And you can't control where it goes. The creator has controlled that. But it's usually the main sites, like the London Eye, the O2, Westminster Abbey, that kind of thing. It's quite neat. So if you never get a chance, if you don't ever get to go, like I got to see with Scott with Edinburgh, I can now understand why the Balmoral hats and marching are called Balmorals. It is the shape as a Balmoral castle.
0: Oh.
1: I didn't know that. And I was like, oh, this makes so much sense. So I've learned something.
0: You do. Yeah, sometimes.
1: Sometimes you know, you learn stuff.
0: Sometimes you learn something.
1: Yeah.
0: Shall I play you Kiwi song?
1: Oh, you do, because I do not know what is going to happen.
0: So while we are uniting the kingdom on the show, I do like to slide in a New Zealand musician.
1: Have to, right?
0: Wherever we can.
1: Yeah.
0: So I'm going to play Sandy Edmonds.
1: Okay.
0: So big in the 60s for a brief period of time. She and Mr. Lee Grant were like the it stars for a while. Sandy Edmonds, I think her name was Rosalie Andrews, came from the UK. She was from Liverpool. When the Beatles played in, it was Wellington, I think. When the Beatles played, she was in the audience and she yelled out, "Up the pool." And Paul McCartney said, "Hey, lads, we've got a Scouser in the audience." So, that's a well-known story of hers.
1: That is so neat. Lucky girl.
0: Yeah. So, Sandy Edmonds, as I said, big New Zealand pop star, but, you know, from the UK.
1: Yeah.
0: And this is her cover of the Pretty Things song called Come See Me. Pretty Things, British band, got banned from New Zealand.
1: Why?
0: For their very, very bad behaviour.

0: the 1960s tour.
1: Naughty Boys.
0: But yeah.
1: Is it not, dear boy?
0: It's quite a you know, fun, raucous tale. But yeah, so here is Sandy Edmonds with Come See Me, originally by the Pretty Things.

0: That was Sandy Edmonds singing Come See Me, originally by The Pretty Things.
1: And you could really hear the Liverpudlian influence in the background, I really feel. So that, Amanda, well done.
0: Oh, thank you.
1: That was a really good choice of being able to slide that into our homage to the UK. So I wasn't sure how I was going to do it, but if anybody could, it would be you. So,
0: oh, that's very kind. Thank
1: well
0: you.
1: Done.
0: Sandy Edmonds did not stay in music. She got a bit burnt out and sort of took off
1: did
0: to India.
1: I was going to ask if she did the Edmonds cookbook, but that was probably before her time.
0: No, very much no. She took off to India, didn't really tell many people, and everyone was like, oh, where'd Sandy Edmonds go? And then she moved to Australia and became a fashion designer.
1: As you do.
0: As you do.
1: Is she still working?
0: No, she passed away a few years ago.
1: Okay. Oh, I'm sorry. Is it Sally?
0: Sandy.
1: Rosalie. Rosalie. Oh my goodness, there's so many names. I have to try and remember these. Okay, well, thank you very much. That was excellent. We are now going to play Baggy Trousers by Madness. And the reason for that is because you can really, really hear the accent. Lots of cultural references about what it's like to be young when you're growing up in England. Mm-hmm. And also, I met Suggs. So
0: there you go.
1: Yep. Back in 2017. That was 9 years ago.
0: Yep.
1: Oh, my goodness. Okay, I'm just going to have an existential crisis while we listen to Baggy Trousers.

0: Whenever I hear baggy trousers, I always think of the young ones.
1: Oh, and why is that, Amanda?
0: Oh, well, maybe because Madness weren't they the only band to play twice on the
1: Play twice, yep. Yep. And Rick goes up to Suggs. Any of you knew how to play it? Was it Summer Holiday by Cliff Richard? And I'll bunch your face in. You smash your face in.
0: Yeah.
1: And I'll
0: we
1: smash
0: are
1: your face
0: not
1: in.
0: Endorsing violence on Miss Adventures and Sound.
1: No. That didn't actually happen.
0: No, nobody's... Rick Mayall ran away.
1: Yeah, he did.
0: He did. It was
1: very cute. So when I met Suggs, I said that to him and he just laughed and smiled at me and told me to jog on. So there you go.
0: There you go. Mm. Well, you know, it's a celebrity encounter.
1: Well, it was very exciting. Very cool. I was very starstruck, as was my husband. It was quite funny.
0: Right, so
1: are we at the end of our show?
0: Not quite.
1: Oh, good. Thank goodness. We've still got some time.
0: We do. Phew. So I'm going to play Sade.
1: Okay.
0: I don't think we've ever played Sade. So I was reading a book recently on the Blitz nightclub.
1: Mm-hmm.
0: And the writer was talking about his time in there and how Billy's, which was a precursor to Blitz, and then the Blitz was so influential on New Romantics and early 80s pop music.
1: Okay.
0: And how Duran Duran used to come down and check out Spandau Ballet and Boy George and all of the bands.
1: Oh, to be around back then and be at the, oh, that would be an epic.
0: Yeah, it actually opened my eyes to a wee bit of stuff about the Blitz and, you know, the New Romantics, you know, they all said that they were all Thatcherite, but most of the musicians and the people involved with the Blitz were very much working class and were not Tory supporters at all.
1: Yeah, 100%.
0: And Sade Adu was one of them. And Sade, she originally was a fashion designer, and the intersection between fashion and music at this place was astounding.
1: It explains a lot.
0: It's incredible. And so Sade started off as a fashion designer. She was, you know, outfitting all of these, you know, herself and you know, assisting with
1: shoulder pads, darling.
0: You know, being fabulous. And because what they were doing, they weren't, you know, just dressing up. It was costume for a lot of it. It was costume, but then it wasn't. It was a lot of vintage and a whole lot of stuff. Anyway, but Sade started singing while she was involved in this scene at the Blitz. And so I'm going to make a very long story short and play one of the earlier Sade songs. This is Your Love is King by Sade.

0: That was Sade and Your Love is King.
1: That was beautiful.
0: It is a lovely, lovely song.
1: So, Amanda, I'm going to ask you, because I think we've got just enough time for one more song.
0: Yeah.
1: Do you want to hear something a little bit more slow, like we just heard, or do you want to go out with a banger?
0: I think we should go out with a banger.
1: All right. Nice. Okay. I'm going to play Dirty Disco by Dizzy Rascal.
0: Okay. Well, we should thank everyone for joining us on our voyage to the UK.
1: It was fun.
0: Can you have a missed voyage?
1: Maybe
0: we've just coined a new word.
1: It's an adventure on a voyage.
0: Yes.
1: On a voyage.
0: Well, regardless, thank you for joining us. We'll be back very soon.
1: Yes. And with a blockbuster of random stuff.
0: Yeah. Yeah. Pretty much.
1: Yeah.
0: Just like this one, but yeah.
1: Yeah. Okay, so here we go. Here is Dizzy Rascal to see us out. Thank you, ka kite, and keep warm and safe.
0: Aye. Matewa.

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Hello and welcome to GarageBand Radio, your chance to immerse yourself in the wild and wonderful tracks that inhabit the period from 1976 to 1984. I'm Wazza and I'll be taking you through this week's selection, including such influential artists as The Chills, The Stranglers and The Pogues. So grab your safety pins and leather jackets because it's time to kickstart the chaos. First up, The Chills, an iconic band formed in Dunedin in 1980, fronted by founding mainstay singer-songwriter guitarist Martin Phillips, who died in the last few weeks. The Chills were a cult band in many parts of the world, as we've seen from the online comments coming through. And in New Zealand, we know them as one of the earliest proponents of the Dunedin sound. I'm going to play three tracks from Dunedin Double EP, released on Flying Nun Records in June of '82. The first of these is Kaleidoscope World.

Next up, we have the first of two tracks from The Stranglers. Written by Hugh, JJ and Jet, this one was one of the group's most successful singles, reaching number 8 in the UK singles charts. The irony of this song was not lost on me as I met Hugh in Wellington after a great gig at San Fran and acknowledged his contribution over the last 50 years. Released in September of 77, ahead of the album of the same name, this is

That was the Stranglers. Now, Metagyson, or Metal Postcard, was released in 1978 on the first album from Susie and the Banshees. Re-recorded in German the following year and released as a single, it reached number 47 in the UK charts. The track was recorded and sampled by Massive Attack in 97 and used in the film soundtrack for The Jackal. Big shout out to my friend Anna Vera in Berlin. This is Metal Postcard.

immigrating from the UK. Mike, also an immigrant, 15 years old. They hit it off, were involved in an instrumental band called The Saxons. Before becoming MPD Limited, here they are, covering a track originally done by the Shangri-Las. This is Walking in the Sand.

This is Gary Goldberg, founder and keyboardist from the original Chicago's Cave Dwellers, with host Phil Gray and Retrospect 60's Garage Punk Show.

after these displays, you probably think that there couldn't be anything worse. But perhaps the most insidious single group of publications is the cheap pocketbook. In page after page of these so-called novels, sex organs, positions of intercourse, abnormal sex practices of every kind are described with intimate physical detail. Nothing is left to the imagination. An invitation even is extended to the reader to come join the fun. Teenagers particularly are liable to pull down the corners of the obscene passages, the more readily to dwell on them over and over and over again.

It's all covers from across the world. Plenty of global covers coming up next. We started that set with Australian band MPD Limited covering Walking in the Sand. Then The Rocks, R-O-K-S, out of Waco, Texas, a release on Mark 7 Records from September 1967. The song is called Transparent Day, cover of a track off the LP called Part 1 by the West Coast Pop Art Experimental Band. Unusual cover, B-side of that, 45, was Hey Joe. Release on Mark 7 Records, September 1967. And then we had the Y'alls. I know we've had them recently on the show, on Rough Records, 1966, 7-inch 45. We had the A-side cover of the Beatles' Run For Your Life, the Y'alls, a.k.a. The Kitchen Sink. If you're digging the sounds today, you can help keep the record spinning by shouting me a coffee or a beer at buymeacoffee.com/Mr. Phil Gray. Well, I've got plenty of Global Garage cover versions for this episode. Let's get into it with one out of Greece. Tony Pinelli, Storks. Tony Pinelli and the Storks. Out of Athens from 1966. This is a cover of the Troggs, I Want You.

want your son enticed into the world of homosexuals, or your daughter lured into lesbianism? Do you want either of them to discover how to get sexual gratification by inflicting pain on themselves or by torturing other people? Do you want them to lose all chance of a normal, happy, married life?

0: And that's the first part of this week's Global Garage cover versions, starting off in Greece with Tony Pinelli and The Storks covering the Trog's I Want You. Then we had a band called I Rolls 33. Originally an orchestral band formed in 1959, changed their name in 1964 when they signed to CBS. They started off with a cover of Land of a Thousand Dances. But we had a track from a 1967 45 released on CBS, I Roll 33, with a track called 33 1A Veritas. It's a bit confusing how it's written. Could be 33 and a third. It is a cover of the Blues Magoo's track, We Ain't Got Nothing Yet. Then we wrap the set with a track out of Canada. The band is Les Sextens. The track Le Desatre, a cover of a track from The Syndicate of Sound.
1: I don't like volume for its own sake, or the way the words are often drowned out by drums and amplifiers.
0: Retrospect, 60s garage punk, garage rock and psychedelia. Time for more global garage covers. Let's go to Italy for Glee and Jelly, B-side of a 45 on a label called Pake or Pake. This band from Abruzzo, active 62 to 68, formed again in the 1990s. I think this was their only actual release. B-side of a 45, this is called Dove Vuoi. You'll know it as I'm a Boy.

0: more important that you keep them away from the music of today than it is that you keep them away from strychnine in their food.
1: Retrospect, 60s garage punk, garage rock, and psychedelia.

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0: And there's four slices of Global Carriage covers, starting in Italy with Glee and Jelly covering the Who's I'm a Boy. Then to Uruguay for Los Mockers. You can see them on our socials. Popular band across Latin America, part of what was called the Uruguayan Invasion. This band very heavily influenced by the Stones. Los Mockers covering Paint It Black. Then another band you can see on our socials, Los No, out of Spain. From a four-track, 45 RPM, 7-inch EP released in 1966. This band formed in Barcelona, 66, disbanded just a year later. Los No covering Gloria. And then to Peru for Los Yorks. One of the leading Peruvian bands of the 60s, A-side of a 1968 45 on a label called MAG, Los Yorks with La Alegría de tu Amor, Sunshine of Your Love.
1: Phil Gray's retrospect.
0: I'm going to bring it back to New Zealand for a guy called Ray Wolf. Many New Zealanders will remember him as a musician, appearing in TV advertisements, fronting Play School. He was born in Dagenham in the UK, came with his family to New Zealand in 1962. Within a month, he'd come to the attention of Eldred Stebbing of Stebbing Studios and toured in support of British singer Helen Shapiro. He'd actually formed a band aged 13 called the Wildcats, then another band called the Group 5. Did many, many things in the New Zealand music scene, including fronting the Avengers for this release. Little Things That Happened was the A-side. This is the B-side. Cover of The Who's La La Lies.

Hi, this is Pete Townsend of The Who. I just want to say that the United States Air Force is a great place to be, a great place to learn a space-age skill and serve your country, too. The Aerospace Team, that's where all the breakthroughs are. See your

0: And that is Two Who covers, Ray Wolf and the Avengers from New Zealand covering La La Lies. Then a Swedish cover of The Who from the Sunspots out of Stockholm, 1965. This band actually shared an LP with a band called the Lee Kings and released two 45s in the mid-60s, the wildest of which, the one we had, the Sunspots out of Sweden covering My Generation.
1: Phil is a terrific guy. He's working very hard.
0: Retrospect. And that brings us to the end of this episode of Retrospect, all covers. Remember, if you'd like to catch back episodes, last week's episode was all fuzz. Loads of back episodes on all good podcasting platforms. And remember, you can buy me a coffee or a beer. Just look for any Retrospect social post across Facebook, Insta, TikTok and Blue Sky sometimes. You'll find a way you can support the show. And plenty of you do, shout out to Ed Klee. Thanks, man. Appreciate the beers. Leaving you with an instrumental. We're going back to Italy. For a band I've played a few times on the show, they did an album called Beatles Mania, which was all Beatles covers. But this time, I'm looking to a 1964 LP released on RCA Italiana. This is I Meteors, the track Nel Antro del Radella Montana, which is In the Hall of the Mountain King. Thanks for being here. I'm Phil Gray for Retrospect 60s Garage Punk Show.

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I'm John Chapman, one of your rotating group of hosts on Certain Sound. We've all come from different musical backgrounds, we're all based here in Dunedin, and we love exploring and sharing New Zealand music with you. Tonight we're listening to what I'm calling industrial-ish pop, or pop-ish industrial. I know some folks get tied up in labels, but I reckon most good music can't slot into such easy categories. But be prepared for alien synths, sequenced beats, growly vocals, swimmy effects, and voice samples. So let's dive in. Our first track tonight is a new one for me, which I discovered while doing a deep dive into the band Dead Famous People and their associated acts. I'll be doing a show about them later on. This is the only release by Spies of Saturn, and the only release on Spiral Records. A 1989 copy of New Zealand feminist magazine Broadsheet says that they played the orientation tour and describes them as electro-punk funk, and that, quote, "Our alien eyes view this world with pain and disgust, but sometimes celebration." Here's the B-side of the sole release from Spies of Saturn, Wake Up.

Welcome back to Certain Sound. Tonight we're listening to New Zealand industrial-ish pop and pop-ish industrial. That was Lee Harvey with Honey Jar from the 1991 Freak the Sheep compilation of BFM bands on Flying Nun. Next up is a self-referential track from the Hamilton electro band Love and Violence from their sole release 1993's The Nth Time, Love and Violence with Turn to Me.